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1: Hi there, everyone. Chief Meteorologist Bill Bellis with your weekend forecast. It's going to be a scorcher. Plenty of sunshine Saturday. Light winds. Highs near 115. Saturday night, clear skies and warm. Lows around 90. And another hot one on Sunday. Sunshine, maybe an afternoon breeze. Highs near 114.
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5: Seems like every year the injuries mount in NFL training camp. This year, no exception. The Bills' C.J. Gardner-Johnson carted off the practice field with a lower leg injury. 49ers wide receiver Ricky Pearsall will have season-ending surgery. Hall of Fame potential wide receiver DeAndre Hopkins has joined Georgia Tech staff as a receivers coach in the two big series in Major League Baseball later today. Red Sox visit the Dodgers, Cubs host the Yankees. I'm Rob Bush.
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1: Hi there, everyone. Chief Meteorologist Bill Bellis with your weekend forecast. It's going to be a scorcher. Plenty of sunshine Saturday. Light winds. Highs near 115. Saturday night, clear skies and warm. Lows around 90. And another hot one on Sunday. Sunshine, maybe an afternoon breeze. Highs near 114.
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4: Hi there, everyone. Chief Meteorologist Bill Bellis with your weekend forecast. It's going to be a scorcher. Plenty of sunshine Saturday. Light winds. Highs near 115. Saturday night, clear skies and warm. Lows around 90. And another hot one on Sunday. Sunshine, maybe an afternoon breeze. Highs near 114.
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1: Hi there, everyone. Chief Meteorologist Bill Bellis with your weekend forecast. It's going to be a scorcher. Plenty of sunshine Saturday. Light winds. Highs near 115. Saturday night, clear skies and warm. Lows around 90. And another hot one on Sunday. Sunshine, maybe an afternoon breeze. Highs near 114.
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0: 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In this edition, Heather Sparks, head of content at Zenith, the publicist media agency, discusses the inherently human power of radio hosts.
1: I actually think DJs were the original influencers. You invited them into your home. You invited them into your ear. You built a relationship with them. You understood and trusted the things that were interesting to them. And yes, now that's got a full flywheel and it's very video-based and there's a lot of different types of influence. And so thinking about the plethora of content, human-created versus not human-created, I think as humans, we're always looking to feel something. And so I think human connection is never going to go away.
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0: 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That's five big concerts right after this next song.
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0: 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That's five big concerts right after this next song.
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0: 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Win the Las Vegas Mega Ticket. 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
2: 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Here's Manny Munoz.
3: I am Manny Munoz. Thank you for tuning in to iHeartRadio's Communities. It is our weekly public affairs show where we try to bring you conversations that will help you better understand important issues or maybe just some interesting topics. Either way, I do hope you'll stick around for the next half hour. And if you have any comments, questions, or suggestions, please feel free to reach out on Instagram. My handle is at IOD Manny. That's at IOD MANNY. Now, let's get on with the show. For years, doctors have warned that antibiotic resistance is one of the greatest public health threats to our time. Now, if you watch television, home medical kits containing prescription antibiotics are being more widely marketed. New questions are emerging about whether it's really necessary and the unintended consequences. Let's bring in our expert. He's Dr. Peter Papadakis, professor of anesthesiology and critical care at the University of Rochester. Dr. Papadakis, good to talk to you again. I appreciate the time.
4: Not at all, my friend.
3: For people who haven't been following and might not have even noticed that these home medical kits with antibiotics are being sold all over television, why is it raising so much concern for doctors?
4: I think it's a two-bit diagnosis. These companies say that you should go through the pamphlet, match your symptoms, and take the antibiotics or the antivirals. So there's no chest x-ray, there's no labs. There's no determination whether or not this is a bacterial infection or a viral infection. Obviously, viruses don't respond to antibiotics, and specific antivirals are for specific viruses. So there's no connection with that. So the patient is not getting proper treatment. The other very, very important problem is we have a worldwide problem throughout the world of antibiotic resistance from the unregulated giving of antibiotics to agricultural animals, chickens, what have you. It's in our food supply, but also in many third world countries, people take antibiotics without seeing a doctor. You can pick them up at the pharmacy. So what has been shown is that close to 1.2 million deaths annually are contributed are occurring due to antibiotic resistant organisms in the ICU. And more than 5 million, this is a factor that has contributed to the death of the patient. The World Health Organization has also stated that we're spending over $1 trillion treating antibiotic resistant organisms throughout the world. So this is a major problem that these companies send lay people these antibiotics in the mail, and you kind of self-prescribe yourself,
3: right?
4: You know, am I going to take penicillin or something else? So it's a major problem.
3: Not only self-prescribe, self-diagnose, which I think is the bigger problem, is it not?
4: That is a big problem because obviously, you know, it's for convenience. This is not, you know, I'm sorry, we don't have a national catastrophe where there are no clinics open and you can see a clinic and get an x-ray or a lab test to tell you whether or not what kind of infection you have. The other problem is people don't know what about the drug-drug interaction in terms of allergies. If you're allergic to penicillin, you might not be able to take some of the classes of antibiotics that are included in the kit, and you may actually kill yourself through an allergic reaction.
3: On the surface, these kits sound, and the way they're marketed, it's like it's a smart idea so we can all be prepared, especially in light of the pandemic. You don't know what might be coming out there, but you're saying they're doing people a disservice.
4: Yes, I completely agree with you that they are doing a large disservice because, again, a lay person is not going to be able to figure out whether or not they have a viral infection or they have a bacterial infection or pneumonia. Pneumonia, we make the diagnosis based on lab tests and a chest x-ray. Mm. I greatly doubt people at home are going to do a chest x-ray on themselves.
3: Couple more minutes here with Dr. Peter Papadakis, professor of anesthesiology and critical care at the University of Rochester. How much of a problem are doctors that give patients antibiotics just to kind of get them to shut up, even if they don't have some sort of bacterial infection? I know there are cases of that.
4: Yeah, there are cases of that. There's a lot of, especially people in private practice, you'll get a bad reputation if the patient doesn't leave with something.
3: Right.
4: What we do at the University of Rochester and many other academic centers, we have urgent care centers. People come in and we actually counsel the patient. I think taking 5 minutes to explain to them that they have a viral infection and antibiotics won't work. It's bed rest, fluids, and you know, chicken soup. And that's all you need because you don't have pneumonia. The right. chest x-ray is clear, and you're going to get sicker.
3: Why is it so difficult to know whether someone has a virus or a bacterial infection or something else? Can you tell without some sort of testing?
4: Usually you need testing and also diagnostic abilities. A physician, a nurse practitioner, and a PA, obviously, is if there's a lot of viral infections in the community, are geared towards looking at that. Bacterial lung infections usually occur in elderly people, immunosuppressed people, people with long-standing lung disease. And again, discussing that with a licensed professional, be it a physician, a nurse practitioner, or a PA, is the way to go.
3: You talked about antibiotics in agriculture earlier. Can you kind of expound on that? Why does that matter in terms of human antibiotic resistance?
4: Yeah, it gets into the food chain. You know, a number of years ago, we had a lot of data that came in. Farmers were buying antibiotics. You could buy through veterinary mail order houses antibiotics. So you were giving it to your sheep, your beef cattle, your chickens,
3: right.
4: and all those antibiotics, whether or not the animal had a real infection, you thought this would make your animals healthy. And what actually it did, it started the whole cascade of antibiotic resistance because it got into the food chain. We ate the beef, we ate the chicken, we ate the lamb, and that, you know, that was in our food chain. So we developed resistance to large classes of bacterial infections because of such a widespread use of antibiotics. Remember, when antibiotics were first started, basically during World War II, they were given to select patients for select reasons, not widespread to, you know, every chicken on your farm or every beef cattle on your ranch.
3: Right. We've been hearing about antibiotic resistance or warnings about antibiotic resistance for decades now. Have we actually seen any of the consequences of what that would look like?
4: Yes, as has been reported, we've had close to 1.2 million deaths worldwide per year.
3: Because of antibiotic resistance?
4: That is correct.
3: Right. What do you say to somebody who buys one of these kits and they're like, well, it's just one course of antibiotics. It's not going to create a bigger problem unless, you know, I take many more courses of this treatment.
4: Well, what's going to happen is people are going to have these antibiotics. So, you know, you're going to take the antibiotic. It's going to get into your body. The bacteria that you may be exposed to may become resistant to it. So even one-time use of the wrong antibiotic just increases the risk. Because when, in my practice in the ICU, 1 in 6 laboratory-confirmed cultures in the U.S. demonstrate a level of resistance to first-line therapy. Mm. So if I continue using the same antibiotic that it's resistant to, it becomes even more resistant. So a patient is not going to know whether or not they already have a resistant organism in their body.
3: Right. Couple more minutes here with Dr. Peter Papadakis. He's professor of anesthesiology and critical care at the University of Rochester. Why I've been, you know, to Mexico and stuff and other countries where you could just get antibiotics and other drugs just over the counter. That's not the case here in the U.S. Why are these kits that are being sold, widely marketed now on television, with antibiotics even legal to be sold?
4: Because they're circumventing our traditional system. And what needs to happen is the FDA and state pharmacy associations need to start looking at this. Mm-hmm. You know, they're under the radar right now. I think our political base, our regulatory base needs to understand that you can't get narcotics like you used to get in the 1920s and 30s from Sears and company. We have regulations in place. We need to, these regulations, I think the regulatory agencies need to look into these companies that are advertising on TV. I was amazed when I started writing this article with my colleague, Dr. Glatter, that the FDA hadn't done anything. You know, you would think somebody from the FDA is watching television at night and noticing, you know, the nice lady trying to sell you antibiotics over the TV.
3: And it's not only the nice lady, there are big, big name, well-known doctors that are hawking some of these products. That's an even bigger concern because people have grown to trust them.
4: That is correct. Yeah, they have somebody who, you know, uses their MD credentials, but it's kind of a nefarious thing because an MD, a PA, or a nurse practitioner understand that that's not really proper practice.
3: Fair argument that these kits are designed for someone who might not have quick or easy access to medical care. Maybe people live in rural areas. Do you buy that argument?
4: You know what? I have a vacation home up in the Adirondacks, which is basically very rural. But every town up here has a doctor's office or a small urgy center where you can see either a physician or a PA, nurse practitioner. So I don't buy that argument. I also don't buy the cost argument of going to the doctor's office because these kits are not free in the mail. They cost hundreds of dollars.
3: Sure.
4: So if it's a financial concern, sending this company several hundred dollars for your home kit,
3: right?
4: It's not a cost saving.
3: Fair enough. If somebody decided to put together their own emergency medical kit, whether it be for a hurricane or other natural disaster or whatever, or even for travel, what should be in there and what shouldn't be in there?
4: Going to a tropical medicine doctor or a sports medicine doctor and saying, you know, I'm going to be up in the, I'm going to be hiking in Nepal, and I need, you know, for bacterial infections or whatever, they're going to look up what's common in those areas that you're going to.
3: Sure.
4: We're not talking, this is more a survivalist thing. I myself, prior to traveling to Southeast Asia, met with one of our tropical medicine doctors, and he said you should have, you know, 7 days of this. You know, you need anti-nausea medications. You know, these are the infectious things that are available, or the parasites. I'm going to give you a shot for malaria. You understand that's being prepared and, again, using somebody who's an expert.
3: And I guess that's the bottom line, right? If you can't trust your doctor, who are you going to trust?
4: You are 100% right. AI is not AI or Google is not a replacement for an individual patient getting individualized care from a trusted health practitioner that they've been using for years.
3: The last message you'd like everyone listening to remember before they ever take an antibiotic that isn't prescribed by a doctor who's examined them?
4: Don't take it. Seek out healthcare. I even tell patients if they have antibiotics at home, don't give them to Aunt Bertha, you know, if she's getting sick, or your children.
3: Right.
4: You may be 100% wrong and make things worse. If you get a fatal allergic reaction to your 8-year-old because you didn't know that they had a penicillin allergy, I think you're going to feel bad.
3: Makes perfect sense. Dr. Peter Papadakis, professor of anesthesiology and critical care at the University of Rochester. Always appreciate a few minutes of your time and getting my learn on. Thank you so much for sharing it once again. Be well.
4: Thank you again and have a nice afternoon.
3: You're listening to iHeartRadio Communities, our weekly public affairs show. I am Manny Munoz. If you have any thoughts, comments, or questions, please feel free to reach out to me on Instagram. My handle is at IODManny. That's at IODManny. August is Spinal Muscular Atrophy Awareness Month, and while SMA was once considered one of the most devastating genetic diseases affecting children, the last decade has brought some remarkable breakthroughs. We're going to talk about that in just a moment as we're joined by Jamie Gibson, Chief Development Officer for the Cure SMA. The website is curesma.org. Jamie, I appreciate the time.
5: Thank you, Manny, for having me. I appreciate it.
3: Let me ask you this. What is the difference for somebody who might not be familiar between spinal muscular atrophy and what most people know of a certain age, at least, muscular dystrophy?
5: For sure. It really has to do with the motor neurons and how those are impacted in spinal muscular atrophy. When people are born, you are developing your motor neurons, which impact the muscles that you use to eat, breathe, to walk, to crawl, etc. And during the time from birth to 2 years old, all of your motor neurons are developed in your body. And by the time you're two, you have all the motor neurons that you're ever going to have. And so someone who has SMA is somebody who has they're missing what we call the SMN2 protein. Mm. And depending on how many copies of the SMN1 protein they have will kind of determine how many motor neurons their body actually will make in that time period. And so it is about the development of those motor neurons that happen during that time frame that will impact, you know, just how somebody moves, breathes, eats, et cetera. And so it's really important that it's such a

0: blood prick on their heel. Mm-hmm. It is in that panel, and we can tell right away who has SMA, which is fantastic. Prior to that, you know, you would have to have onset of those different types of milestones that a child were missing in order for us to tell if somebody potentially needed to be tested for it. So today, thanks to all of our treatments, our actual adult population now outweighs our children population, with 64% of those 9,500 people being adults these days, 18 and over. Yeah, it's fantastic.
1: Wow. Every state now requires newborns to be screened, right? That's a big deal.
0: Correct. It is a big deal. And now Puerto Rico is adding it to their newborn panel. We also received that some of the European countries are looking to add it to what they are calling their newborn panel. And so it is such an easy thing to add to the panel, you know, but every country, every state had to get on board and be able to have the technology to be able to do it. So we're really proud of that momentum.
1: Yeah, the big accomplishment there. SMA, though, is still considered a fatal disease in its worst forms. How, you talked about some of the treatments, how is everything changing because of the new treatments that are becoming available?
0: Absolutely. Thanks for asking. So we have seen the mortality rate in the past decade, that's when the first genetic therapy came to market, has dropped by over 60%.
1: Mm-hmm. Wow.
0: That is huge. So yes, we definitely were the leading cause of infant mortality before these treatments. And now when a baby is born and they are tested, they are given a treatment within days instead of months or even years to, you know, that it took before to find that diagnosis. And so, as I mentioned earlier, those motor neurons, time is motor neurons. Every single day that those motor neurons are not created in the body is more time and more complications that a child can have. So it's crucial that they're getting that diagnosis right away, and that their care team is identifying it and getting them a treatment within, you know, right now the average is about 21 days post-birth.
1: Speaking with Jamie Gibson, Chief Development Officer at Cure SMA. The website is curesma.org. I mentioned that August is SMA Awareness Month, Spinal Muscular Atrophy. What's so important about this month and raising awareness about SMA?
0: Absolutely. We would love everybody who is impacted by SMA and may not know about Cure SMA, you know, it's becoming a part of our community. We want to ensure that those who are, you know, taking advantage of the therapies, that they know that we are a family here at Cure SMA. We are a small community. We're impacted. We want to share each other's journeys. We want to be a part of your journey. We want to continue to raise funds through our events, through, you know, the Awareness Month. We'll be taking donations through our year-end campaign, et cetera, to ensure that we can continue on our three pillars of our strategic plan, which is we want to continue to invest in research for more therapies to make everybody's life and journey with SMA a better one so that everyone has a long, long life. We want to ensure that advocacy efforts continue, so disability rights in schools, workplaces, communities, and in travel, et cetera, is, you know, that work is being continued. And then we have our community support program where newly diagnosed families can come to us, learn, and get resources. SMA Awareness Month is really an ideal time for us to share and to express our gratitude to our community and put some highlights on how the organization has impacted so many people across the country.
1: Not only could you find out more information, but you can also donate or see how else you can help on the website, curesma.org. And they've got the purple donate heart beating there in the upper right-hand corner. And it really is all about hope, right? You talked about some of the milestones. What kind of milestones are you seeing in kids these days that just weren't possible, you know, say a generation ago?
0: Yeah, that is such a tremendous change. Our community has evolved and changed so much in the past 10 years. We just finished conference in June, and this was my fourth year getting to see it. And it's amazing to watch these children who were born with SMA are running in our races, are running around the conference center. Many of them do not need to use a wheelchair. And those that have wheelchairs, you know, they are so excited about being

0: being able to interact with their peers, et cetera, and seeing the milestones that they're making on some of these new drugs that are in the pipeline through the clinical trials, et cetera, seeing strength in their muscles, seeing their motor neurons come back. It's fantastic.
1: We read so much about gene therapies and personalized treatments that are being used in so many different things, cancers and other diseases. How close are we to actually curing SMA rather than just treating it?
0: Oh, well, I think, you know, that's a really tough, tricky question. But these genetic therapies have made a huge impact. As I mentioned, you know, there were children who would be diagnosed or be born with SMA type 1, which was one of the most common, but also the most deadly. Mm. And instead, you know, they are in there, you know, they're walking, they're running, they're hitting their growth milestones, just like every other child out there. And it's a fantastic progress has been made. These genetic therapies, we continue to invest in research. Right now, we have four that are on the market that impact everyone. So there is a genetic treatment out there for every single age group, which is fantastic, which was not the situation a few years ago. Mm-hmm. And then there are more drugs in the pipeline that are in combination. So one that should be coming to market hopefully later on this year is a muscle treatment. So in combination with the genetic treatment, somebody who is in their 40s or 50s and has lost some of that muscle, who has lost the ability to put their makeup on, to eat by themselves, to drink by themselves, they can gain some of that muscle strength back and be able to do those things very independently, which is what we want for our community.
1: Is there a difference between treating infants or children who were diagnosed early as opposed to adults who've lived their whole lives with SMA?
0: Absolutely. You know, they still have SMA despite the fact that they have these genetic treatments. These genetic treatments are doing wonders and building back some of that muscle strength and giving them the opportunity to, you know, like I said, hit their milestones. But somebody who was not diagnosed earlier on and is on a genetic treatment has seen some great and tremendous progress. But the decline in their muscles and the fact that they continue to become weaker still happens. It'll be critical as we go forward with these muscle treatments that are in the pipeline and that are coming to market here to be used in combination so that they can continue to either gain some of that muscle back or stop losing some of that muscle strength that they've had. It will be critical for those who are adults.
1: Just a couple more minutes here with Jamie Gibson, Chief Development Officer at CureSMA.org. August, as I mentioned, is SMA Awareness Month, Spinal Muscular Atrophy. What do you say to the family who's just receiving an SMA diagnosis? It can be overwhelming. You've got a young child. You don't know exactly what that means.
0: I would say to them is that, one, we are here for you. This is your family. I say it at conference. I say it when I go out to meet with donors and families all the time. CureSMA is an amazing organization that is here to support you along your entire journey. So please come and talk with us. Come learn more about us and be a part of this family. I also say that there is so much going on right now in drug development and the therapies that while it is absolutely scary, I can only imagine as a parent getting that diagnosis. There is a lot of hope out there, and these treatments are fantastic and making true strides to change and evolve this community.
1: CureSMA obviously has played a big role in many of the advancements you've been talking about during our conversation. Is there an accomplishment you're most proud of that has made the most significant difference for the SMA community?
0: Absolutely. You know, we definitely had a part in those treatments coming to market, and we're very proud of it. But I think that one of our biggest, proudest accomplishments in this decade is getting that newborn screening added to the panel. We are the first disease to have it come to the panel in such a short order. We did it in less than 5 years to have all 50 states screening for SMA, and that's such a huge accomplishment. We have people, other organizations and other communities reaching out to us to ask us exactly how we did that. We share our stories, we share our advocacy plan, et cetera. It was a huge milestone for us and something that we hope that other organizations are able to also mimic and do the same.
1: Last couple questions for you. I started off asking the difference between SMA, spinal muscular atrophy, and muscular dystrophy. Somebody of a certain age, I remember the Jerry Lewis the telethon. What do you wish more Americans understood about SMA?
0: I think that it's an inherited disease. It is a genetic disorder that is progressive. It is something that is not reversible. I think that is really important. Mm-hmm. I think that a misnomer with many people in the community is they hear genetic treatment, and this could be for any disease out there, is that this is not a cure. We still have a long ways to go, and that we still, while we will see progress and we may stop it where it's at or slow it down, mm-hmm. that doesn't reverse the symptoms, that doesn't reverse the complications, and we still need to make sure that we are supporting this community, both, you know, in resources as a Kelp village, but also in, you know, financials, so that we can ensure that the next generations perhaps don't have to see it at all.
1: If you and I spoke in 5 years about this, what do you hope we would be talking about?
0: I would hope that we would be talking about that our adults who didn't think that they were going to live past the age of 20 are now in their 60s, 70s, and 80s. The children that are born today are running, walking, and have no complications whatsoever. And that we have truly a full functioning treatment regimen for every single person who has SMA.
1: CureSMA.org is the website, CureSMA.org. Jamie Gibson, Chief Development Officer with Cure SMA, has been speaking with us. Thank you so much for the time. Best of luck this month, and thank you so much for what you're doing.
0: Thank you, Manny. I appreciate it.
1: I am Manny Munoz. I appreciate you listening to iHeartRadio's Communities This Week. As always, if you have any questions, comments, or suggestions, reach out to me on Instagram. My handle is at IODManny. That's at IODManny. And that'll do it for another edition of iHeartRadio's Communities. I'm Manny Munoz. Until next time.
2: 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It's Sammy with 95.5 The Bull. I'm here with our friends with the Forever One Memorial.
3: My name is Tanil Pereira. I'm the executive director of the Forever One Memorial.
4: I'm Sue Ann Cornwell, and I'm a survivor of the 1 October shooting in 2017.
2: Thank you both so much for coming in today to talk to us about it. For anybody who maybe hasn't heard of the Forever One Memorial, could you kind of go into what exactly the Forever One Memorial is?
3: Yes, it is going to be a permanent memorial that honors our entire community, as well as remembers those 58 that we lost that night. So it is a design that has been in the process of development since 2019, and we're just starting to hit some exciting marks for this project.
2: With the groundbreaking, it's currently scheduled for the fall right now, correct?
3: Yes, we are very excited that we just officially got title to the property. We own the property.
2: Hooray!
3: MGM, yeah, MGM transferred it to us. And so now we can go ahead and do our groundbreaking October 2nd.
2: That's amazing. As a survivor of that awful experience, what does this mean to you to have this memorial?
4: It means that our 58 are never going to be forgotten, for one. It means that everybody involved is going to be honored in this memorial, from the survivors, the workers that were there that night, the people that came and helped us afterwards. It's going to be able to open up the community to come together like they did that day. I truly believe that the community of Las Vegas showed the world how we're supposed to act all the time in the day following the shooting. And I want them to be able to know that they can purchase a paver and they can be a part of this memorial, because this memorial is for everybody. And it's going to tell the whole story, from the horrible night to the laws that have been changed since, to the friendships that have been made since, and the fact that our angels' names are never going to be forgotten.
2: I can't wait to see it. I know, no doubt, it's going to be such a beautiful memorial, such a beautiful tribute. So there's two different size pavers. There's the smaller one and the bigger one. The smaller one, $500. And then the larger one's $1,000.
3: Yes, the larger one is 1,000, and the larger one you do get an icon to pick from.
4: And you can put your name on it, you can put encouraging word on it, you can put a poem on it. You know, there's parameters that we have to follow, of course, but as long as it's something positive, it can go in there, because what this memorial is going to do and will continue to do, it will bring people together and it will teach people and remind people that it's so much easier to be kind than it is to be ugly. And we just have to keep the good going.
3: It's really important to note that there are different ways that people can pay for these. I know for, you know, someone $1,000 at one time can be a pretty big chunk of money, and we right. want to recognize that. We want to recognize that we want everyone to have an opportunity. So with that, we created a toolkit that someone can go on Facebook and do their own little fundraiser with their family and friends.
2: That's amazing.
3: Yeah. And even if they don't, let's say they want a $500 paver and they raise $300, they can make up the $200 to still get their paver. You know, and even if right now, let's say they have $100, you know what? Reach out to us. We're going to work with you and we're going to make sure that you get your paver.
2: That's awesome. For people like me that maybe just can't drop down $500 or $1,000, there's options for you to make your mark and for you to touch this memorial and be a part of it physically. For anybody who wants more information or maybe wants to purchase one of those pavers, where can they go to do that?
3: So our website is foreveronememorial.org. So pretty easy to remember. It's a very easy process. They just log into there and click on the paver icon and go ahead and purchase it, and they can put what they want on it. And I know a lot of people are really excited to be able to have a piece of this memorial, have a literal connection to the memorial, because it really does go through and honor our entire community. That's one of the things that is very, very unique about our memorial. It's not just a monument to those that have died or just recognize the awful thing that happened. We celebrate our community in our memorial.
2: I can't wait to see it. I'm so excited for them to break ground on October 2nd. And then as far as when they will finish it and it's going to open, do you know when that might be?
3: So the plan is to open on the 10-year remembrance. So 1 year from October of this year. So right around the corner. Jump on social media, follow us, share what's going on. There's still a lot of people out there that don't know this movement exists. And so we want to make sure that everyone has an opportunity to be a part of this and a part of history.
2: Thank you both so much for coming in today. And thank you both for the work that you do to make this possible.
3: Thank you.
5: Thank you.
2: For more information and to purchase your paver for the Forever One Memorial, visit foreveronememorial.org.
6: The Toronto Tempo have acquired Connecticut Sun forward Anissa Morrow in a trade that ships the rights to Maria Kliendakova and a 2028 second-round pick back to Connecticut. Morrow was the 7th overall pick in last year's draft, while Kliendakova has played just 3 seasons in the WNBA since being drafted in 2018. 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
1: As from the Sign Mancini with News 3, well, highs for your Sunday expected to top out at 112. Lows going to be in the low 90s. Reminder, folks, we have that extreme heat warning through effect 8 p.m. on Monday for above average temperatures in the valley. Stay cool.
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1: I'm forecaster Nisai Mancini with News 3. Well, highs for your Sunday expected to top out at 112. Low's going to be in the low 90s. Reminder, folks, we have that extreme heat warning through effect 8 p.m. on Monday for above average temperatures in the valley. Stay cool.
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1: I'm forecaster Nisai Mancini with News 3. Well, highs for your Sunday expected to top out at 112. Low's going to be in the low 90s. Reminder, folks, we have that extreme heat warning through effect 8 p.m. on Monday for above average temperatures in the valley. Stay cool.
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1: As for Nisai Mancini with News 3, well, highs for your Sunday expected to top out at 112. Lows going to be in the low 90s. Reminder, folks, we have that extreme heat warning through effect 8 p.m. on Monday for above average temperatures in the valley. Stay cool.
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1: I'm forecaster Nasai Mancini with News 3. Well, highs for your Sunday expected to top out at 112. Lows going to be in the low 90s. Reminder, folks, we have that extreme heat warning through effect 8 p.m. on Monday for above average temperatures in the valley. Stay cool.
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0: Shane, you're certainly in a good mood.
1: Marisol, a group of us electricians got together and changed the future.
0: I did not know electricians could do that.
1: I don't mean that we changed the future for the whole world, just for one family.
0: You have my attention. 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
1: The Barajas family worked and worked and saved all of their money until they could finally open up a Mexican-inspired frozen yogurt shop.
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1: Yes, and a family's lifetime dream was in that smoke.
0: And they had no more money, so you went over there and fixed everything. Am I right?
1: It was the only way to change their future.
0: And now they're open again?
1: It's called Frio Cup on Valley View.
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4: Forecast from Nissan Mancini with News 3. Well, highs for your Sunday expected to top out at 112. Low's going to be in the low 90s. Reminder, folks, we have that extreme heat warning through effect 8 p.m. on Monday for above average temperatures in the valley. Stay cool.
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is. Sorry, but we couldn't stuff this whole group of songs in the overhead bin. 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
1: Forecast from Nissan Mancini with News 3. Well, highs for your Sunday expected to top out at 112. Low's going to be in the low 90s. Reminder, folks, we have that extreme heat warning through effect 8 p.m. on Monday for above average temperatures in the valley. Stay cool.
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3: From the Sign Mancini with News 3. Well, highs for your Sunday expected to top out at 112. Lows going to be in the low 90s. Reminder, folks, we have that extreme heat warning through effect 8 p.m. on Monday for above average temperatures in the valley. Stay cool.
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1: Forecast for Nissan Mancini with News 3. Well, highs for your Sunday expected to top out at 112. Lows going to be in the low 90s. Reminder, folks, we have that extreme heat warning through effect 8 p.m. on Monday for above average temperatures in the valley. Stay cool.
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2: But my sharp bowls splash all over the place. 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
4: It's all right. You're buckled in.
2: Yeah. Why all the way across Vegas?
4: We've got a client who needs us.
2: AC or plumbing?
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13: 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That's five big concerts right after this next song.
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2: In a blockbuster deal, the two-time reigning champion Dodgers are acquiring lefty Tarik Skubal in a trade with the Tigers. Headed to Motown are three prospects. 29-year-old Skubal is the reigning back-to-back AL Cy Young Award winner. The Dodgers are seeking a three-peat. The Mets are dealing lefty Freddy Peralta to the Rays in exchange for three minor leaguers. And Saints defensive tackle Brian Brzee's out for the season due to a torn ACL. I'm Bill Renner.
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1: As for Nasai Mancini with News 3, well, highs for your Sunday expected to top out at 112. Lows going to be in the low 90s. Reminder, folks, we have that extreme heat warning through effect 8 p.m. on Monday for above average temperatures in the valley. Stay cool.
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2: 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That's five big concerts right after this next song.
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1: As from Isaiah Mancini with News 3, will highs for your Sunday expected to top out at 112? Low's going to be in the low 90s. Reminder, folks, we have that extreme heat warning through effect 8 p.m. on Monday for above average temperatures in the valley. Stay cool.
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7: 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Well, highs for your Sunday expected to top out at 112. Lows going to be in the low 90s. Reminder, folks, we have that extreme heat warning through effect 8 p.m. on Monday for above average temperatures in the valley. Stay cool.
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1: For Nasai Mancini with News 3. Well, highs for your Sunday expected to top out at 112. Low's going to be in the low 90s. Reminder, folks, we have that extreme heat warning through effect 8 p.m. on Monday for above average temperatures in the valley. Stay cool.
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